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89 BSD, Sam Cook right there, kicking off the top of the show. Welcome to Cruisin' Oldies. I'm your host, Kevin Fay. Up next, here is Elvis Presley and A Big Hunk of Love.

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WBSD, Del Shannon right there, and Keep Searching. Before that, The Monkees and The Girl I Knew Somewhere, back from 1967. Lou Christie and I'm Gonna Make You Mine, The Cadets and Stranded in the Jungle, and Elvis Presley kicked off our set there with A Big Hunk of Love. Here's the Fleetwoods, and He's the Great Imposter.

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89 BSD, Chuck Berry right there, and no particular place to go. Before that, Little Eva and the Locomotion, Stevie Wonder and My Cherry Amour, and the Fleetwoods kicked off our set there with He's the Great Imposter. We're going to have more great cruising oldies right after these messages.

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89 BSD. Yeah, Shed Wooly right there, and the Purple People Eater, Dion, and Can't We Be Sweethearts, the Fontella Bass, and Rescue Me, and Martha and the Vandellas kicked off our set there with Jimmy Mack. Up next, here's Bo Diddley and Bo.

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The all-new Cruisin' Oldies 89.1 WBSD Burlington.

89 BSD, Bobby Darin right there, and You're the Reason I'm Living. Before that, Roy Hamilton and Don't Let Go. Simon and Garfunkel back from 1968 and Mrs. Robinson. And Bo Diddley kicked off our set there with Bo Diddley. Up next, here's Zegger and Evans and In the Year 2525.

89 BSD, the Supremes right there, and Stop in the Name of Love, kicking off the top of the 9 p.m. hour of Cruisin' Oldies. Here's Ricky Nelson and Lonesome Town. Mm-hmm.

Highway 36, Highway 11, and WBSD. What's in common? All great places to cruise. The all-new Cruisin' Oldies 89.1 WBSD.

89 BSD. That was Jimmy Rogers and Honeycomb. Danny and the Juniors before that, and Rock and Roll is Here to Stay. Chubby Checker and the Twist, the Echoes before that, and Baby Blue. And Ricky Nelson kicked off our set there with Lonesome Town. Up next, here's Larry Verne and Mr. Custer.

0: Them bushes out there, they moving. 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
1: The Ballad of Earth.

0: The Ballad of Irving. He was short and fat and rode out of the west with a Mogan David on his silver vest. He was mean and nasty right clear through, which was kind of weird because he was yellow too. They called him Irving. Big Irving. Big Short Irving. Big Short Fat Irving. The 142nd fastest gun in the west. He came from the old bar mitzvah spread with a 10-gallon yarmulke on his head. He always followed his mother's wishes. Even on the range he used two sets of dishes. Irving. Big fat Irving. Big sissy Irving. The 142nd fastest gun in the West. Irving. 141 could draw faster than he, but Irving was looking for 143. Walked into Saul's saloon like a man insane and ordered three fingers of 2 cents plain. Irving. Big fat Irving. Big sport Irving. The 142nd fastest gun in the West. One day, Bad Max happened in the town. His aim was to shoot Fat Irving down. Bad Max said, "Draw and draw right now." And Irving drew a picture of a cow. Irving, big fat Irving, big gunfighter Irving, the 142nd fastest gun in the West. The James boys was coming on a train at first sun, and the town said, "Irving, we need your gun." Well, that train pulled in at the break of dawn. Irving's gun was there, but Irving was gone. Irving. Big fat Irving. Big help Irving. The 142nd fastest gun in the West. Well, finally, Irving got 3 slugs in the belly. It was right outside the Frontier Deli. He was sitting there twirling his gun around, and Butterfingers Irving gunned himself down. Irving. Big fat Irving. Big dum-dum Irving. Big dum-dum dead Irving. The 142nd fastest gun in the West. Really?
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0: 89 BSD, Sam and Dave right there, back from 1967 in Soul Man. Before that, the Crystals and the Do Run Run, Frank Gallup before that, and the Ballad of Irving. And Larry Verne kicked off our set there with Mr. Custer. We're going to have more great cruising oldies right after these messages.
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89 BSD Little Richard right there and Slipping and Sliding. Fats Domino before that and a whole lot of loving. Little Willie John and Talk to Me. And the Beatles kicked off our set there with Things We Said Today back from 1964. Up next, here's Bobby Blue Bland and Yield Not to Temptation.

89 BSD, Herman's Hermits right there, and I'm Henry the Eighth. I am Lenny Welch, and Since I Fell for You before that, Robert Knight and Everlasting Love, and Bobby Blue Bland and Yield Not to Temptation kicked off our set. Here's The Singing Nun and Dominique.

meet again. 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I gotta make a date with that chick of mine. I cross the center line, man, you gotta make time. Transfusion, oh man, I got the cotton picking convolutions. I'm never, never, never gonna speed again. Shoot the juice to me, Bruce. My foot's on the throttle and it's made of lead, but I'm a fast riding daddy with a real cool head. I'm a gonna pass a truck on the hill ahead. Transfusion, my red corpse suckles are in mass confusion. Never, never, never gonna speed again. Pour the crimson in me, Jimson. I took a little drink and I'm a feeling right. I can fly right over everything, everything in sight. There's a slow poking cat, I'm gonna pass him on the right. Transfusion, I'm a real gone pale face, and that's no illusion. I'm a never, never, never gonna speed again. Pass the claret to me, Barrett. A rolling down the mountain on a rainy day. Oh, when you see me coming, better start to pray. I'm a cutting up the road and I'm the boss all the way. Transfusion, transfusion. Oh, Doc, pardon me for this crazy intrusion. I'm never, never, never gonna speed again. Pump the fluid in me, Louie. I'm burning up the freeway early this morning. I'm a passing everybody. Oh, nothing but corn, man, out of my way. I don't drive with my horn. Transfusion, oh nurse, I'm gonna make a new resolution. I'm never, never, never gonna speed again. Put a gallon in me, Allen. Oh, barnyard drivers are found in two classes: line crowding hogs and speeding jackasses. So remember to slow down today. Hey, Daddy-O, make that type O, huh? Edible.

9 BSD, the Diamonds right there with Little Darlin' kicking off the top of the 10 p.m. hour of Cruisin' Oldies. Welcome to the show. Up next, I have the Everly Brothers for you and Poor Jenny.

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89 BSD Coasters right there, and Little Egypt before that. D. Clark and Hey Little Girl. Jay and the Americans before that, and coming a little bit closer, Jackie Ross and Selfish One. And the Everly Brothers kicked off our set there with Poor Jenny. Here's Elvis Presley and Surrender.

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0: 89 BSD, Gene Pitney right there, and 24 Hours from Tulsa. The Monkees before that, and Daydream Believer, and Lou Christie, and Crying in the Streets before that. And kicking off the set there, we had Elvis Presley and Surrender. We are going to have more great cruising oldies right after these messages.
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0: Stuck in traffic? 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You're still cruising.
1: Cruising down the highway doing 79. I'm a twin pipe popper and I'm feeling fine. Hey, man, dig that. 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
0: Cruising on this 89.1.
1: Never gonna speed again.

WBSD Burlington. That was CCR and Bad Moon Rising. Before that, Smiley Lewis and I Hear You Knocking. The Beach Boys before that, and I Get Around. And the Animals kicked off our set there with Don't Let Me Be Misunderstood.

WBSD Cruise and Oldies. That was Frankie Avalon and Venus. Before that, Mickey and Sylvia and Love is Strange. Chuck Berry before that and Rock and Roll Music. And Lee Dorsey and Yaya kicked off our set. Here's Otis Redding and I Can't Turn You Loose.

I'm the fastest in the land. 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You say you fast. But it don't look like you gonna last. Goodbye. I got to put you down. I'll see you someday, baby, somewhere hanging around.

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Welcome to the show, top of the 11 p.m. hour. That was Shelly Fabres and Johnny Angel. Up next, here's the Four Seasons and Let's Hang On.

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89 BSD, the Kingsman right there, and the Jolly Green Giant. Before that, the Trashman and Surfing Bird, Paul Chaplin before that, and Shortened Bread. The Shirelles and Baby It's You, and Four Seasons before that, and Let's Hang On, kicking off our set. Here's Bobby Darin and Dream Lover.

0: shaking going on. Chubby Checker and Pony Tom before that, and Bobby Darin kicked off the set there with Dream Lover. We're going to have more great cruising oldies right after these messages.
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89 BSD, Dickie Doo and the Don'ts, and Nini Na Na Na Na Nunu.

Before that, The Innocents and Gee Whiz, The Supremes and Reflections, and The Beatles kicked off our set there with I Want to Be Your Man back from 1964. Here's Connie Francis and Among My Souvenirs.

Highway 36, Highway 11, and WBSD. What's in common? All great places to cruise. The all-new Cruisin' Oldies 89.1 WBSD.

89 BSD, Gene Chandler right there, and Duke of Earl. Before that, Simon and Garfunkel and Homeward Bound. The Association and Cherish and Connie Francis kicked off our set there with Among My Souvenirs. Here's Merrilee Rush and the Turnabouts and Angel of the Morning.

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Busted flat in Baton Rouge, headed for the trains. Feeling nearly faded as my jeans. Bobby thumped a diesel down just before it rained.

Kentucky to the California sun. Bobby shared the secrets of my soul. Standing right beside me, Lord, through everything I've done. And every night she'd keep me from the cold. And then somewhere near Salinas, Lord, I let her slip away.

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1: 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I'm Tony Rossi.
2: As a resident of Seattle, where the winters can be gray and gloomy, Cameron Bellum started searching her neighborhood for signs of color. With help from her smartphone, Bellum learned the names of every type of flower she saw. Writing at Jesuit Media Lab, she noted, "This exercise has been so fruitful for me, to accept the invitation to slow down, to look and to find in every plant along my way a silent prayer to the Creator." Bellum concluded, "I can now greet many of the plants and flowers along my walks as old friends. They remind me that there is an inherent logic within all creation, an inner knowing that guides us all on our path of life and growth."
1: This message was brought to you by the Christophers. 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

as old friends. They remind me that there is an inherent logic within all creation, an inner knowing that guides us all on our path of life and growth. This message was brought to you by the Christophers. 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

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Robot, give me some lyrics. Christmas. AI, and you complete me. Okay, make it rhyme.

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1: Good morning. Welcome to Community Focus, a show dedicated to exploring the personalities, issues, and events of interest to southeastern Wisconsin. I'm your host, Matt Nye. Our guest today is Dr. Julie Gatcha. She is an expert on nutrition, in particular, how to be tummy trouble-free. Thank you so much for joining us here today.
2: Thanks for having me on your show, Matt.
1: So tell us kind of your journey and really getting involved with this particular aspect of nutrition.
2: Well, I became a chiropractor 28 years ago, and we thought that we had the tools to fix everything. And we found out after we got into it that it's more than just the spine. It had pretty much 99% of it had to do with digestion. And if you actually fix the digestive system, you could actually get to the root cause of pretty much every chronic problem and disease that we could figure out. And so it's sort of a hidden secret in this country that, you know, that's not that big of an importance, or just take some meds to cover up the symptoms that you have. And really, it's every single thing, including with children. If you fix the digestive system, you have a shot at really giving them back their health.
1: All right. So when we talk about our digestive systems, what is, where we were in terms of our diet 30, 40 years ago, and then where we are now? And are we in a better place, or are we on the decline?
2: Definitely a decline. And, you know, I was just talking with my husband, who's also a doctor, last night, and we were talking about, you know, tomatoes used to taste like tomatoes, and apples used to taste like apples. And, you know, we used to pick a bushel of them, and I'd sneak in the garage with my girlfriend and eat 6 to 8 of them at once. And no kid in their right mind would do that now, because of the fact that they don't even taste that good.
1: Right.
2: Who's going to sit down and eat that much? Our soil is depleted. Nobody is replenishing it. We're using all sorts of Roundup and different toxic chemicals. And then on top of it, the way we actually process it and then prepare it with microwaves, there's really not much food value left to it. And, you know, you look around and we have this, you know, fat American reputation. And it's not just because we are lazy. That's not the truth. We're all moving. We're action. But the fact is, it's our food source that's so depleted that we're just putting mass in our body, not actually nutrition anymore.
1: Now, that sounds like a pretty epic task to go about, really fixing our soil, fixing that whole process. What is those of us that aren't, you know, directly working in the soil, what hope do we have?
2: Well, same as me, because that's just where it started. And, you know, I can't make that my life's purpose, is to try to make this, you know, country healthier again from the soil. So we found out a long time ago that people have to, one, eat quality food. So that's, you know, that's some very basic principles. But number two, they have to be able to break down and digest those foods. And so probably the most common thing that I've given to patients for the 28 years of doctoring is digestive enzymes. And all vitamins and nutrition is not created equal, despite what you might think. So the fact is, if you take a very high-quality digestive enzyme that has all the ability to break down your food, you know, the one that I use is called Absorbaid, it actually can give you up to 71% more nutrition per your meal because you've taken something to help you break it down.
1: And obviously, when we talk about supplements or, you know, taking things in pill form, it tends to be the ideal to get it from whole foods. How can we get enzymes through whole foods, or can't we really do that anymore?
2: No, you actually can, but, you know, it starts with eating a clean protein, not a fried, breaded something, and eating good steamed, you know, green vegetables. And then, you know, in our country, we have all these different ethnicities, and some of these old habits of our different cultures actually were for the ability to break down foods. So you have the Germans who eat the sauerkraut. Sauerkraut actually helps you utilize and break down your food and get more nutrition from it. You've got ginger with Japanese. You've got pineapple that actually helps to break down protein. You've got, you know, the heated things in Latin foods that actually increase circulation. So there's a lot of little things that you can do that will improve this. Anything with vinegary type thing or anything fermented will aid in your digestion.
1: It's interesting you talk about steaming greens, and I know there's a lot of talk out there, oh, go for the raw foods, go for it as nature intended. We don't want to cook out the nutrients. What's your stance on that?
2: I would say that's true. So steam it just a little bit to break down the cell wall and just get it a bit more available to you, because I do find that if the digestion isn't working well, it's very hard to be able to break down the raw vegetables, the salad. I mean, I can't tell you how many overweight people I've talked to over the years that really do eat salads. And the fact is, they're starving. And, you know, these people with a lot of extra weight on them, they're starving. What's happening is they're not getting the nutrition from their diet. They can't break down their food. So thus, the whole system is just sort of this, you know, ongoing situation that they should, in theory, be losing weight with the amount of calories and what they're eating, and they're not, because they're not getting nutrients in to actually let that happen.
1: When we talk about what to eat, I know there's so much confusion there. What do you ascribe to as the best potential diet?
2: You know, the one that would just sort of across the board be fine for everyone would be heavy protein, lots of steamed green vegetables, some fruits, water only, and, you know, you can make a million combinations of that diet. I would keep your breads and your carbs very minimal if taking them at all. And if you're going to have, you know, some carbohydrates, brown rice is your best. And, you know, rice in general is the least sort of problematic to the system. So with that, you know, that is the diet that I've had everyone do for 28 years, and we treat all sorts of, you know, chronic problems from diabetes

0: fibromyalgia and all the digestive problems, and then taking the enzymes, because we are not making the enzymes we used to, and then that will actually help you increase your absorption and break down the food that won't be rotting in your gut.
1: When you talk about, you know, some pretty drastic lifestyle changes, you know, like water only, is there no place for the red wine, the coffee?
0: I mean, absolutely. We're on planet Earth, so yes. But if you're really trying to see, does this work and do this with no medication and do this without symptoms, you know, you clean it up for a bit, see how much better you feel, and then add in those things. Don't add them all in it one day, but add in something and you go, oh, wow, I actually feel really lousy when I drink this or if I eat this. And, you know, you just want to give the body a reset. And, you know, no more stress, so it actually can repair and correct what's gone south, because it always wants to improve.
1: You talk about being able to repair and correct. I think, you know, many of us might think, all right, I've been eating unhealthy my whole life, or, you know, relatively unhealthy, and how much repair or correction is really going to happen at this stage in the game? Do you see some dramatic effects?
0: Dramatic, yes. Within a 2 month period of time, if somebody actually just does it, I see, you know, 80-year-old people that have had, you know, poor diets feel better now than they've felt in, you know, years and years. So the body really is an amazing machine. You just have to know what to do to make it, you know, respond the way it should. And, you know, in this diet, with all the different choices that we have that are convenient and easy and tasty and really just crap for you, the fact is, you know, you just have to sort of rise above it for a short bit, see how much better you can be. And it's amazing. Within 2 months, if I don't have a patient tremendously better, then they're either not following it or somehow I've missed the boat, and that doesn't happen so often anymore.
1: If you're just joining us, we are talking with Dr. Julie. She is co-founder of the Florida Wellness Institute. We are talking about food. In terms of protein, you say a good quality protein, and I know there's a lot of opinions surrounding what that is. Is it meat? Is it not meat? Can you even live on the idea of just going without meat? What's your stance on protein?
0: I mean, in general, this country are protein eaters. However, you see a whole bunch of people, you know, leaning towards the vegan side, vegetarian. And I've met a lot of people from other countries who are not meat eaters. So I do find that, you know, to be a vegan or a vegetarian, you actually can't be lazy. You can't just eat pasta and have breads and sandwiches with cucumbers in them. You actually do have to go and check out all the different types of beans and legumes and different sources of vegetable-type proteins. Now, if you're just the regular American, an egg is one of the best proteins you can ever eat. Chicken and fish, and, you know, switch it up a bit so you don't have, you know, it getting or coming from the same place all the time. I have no problem with people eating red meat if their digestion's working. And if they aren't having a normally healthy digestion, then they'll often complain, I can't eat red meat, I don't break it down. I'm like, yeah, well, of course you don't. You don't have a healthy system. So protein is really, it's the key, because it's the building block for pretty much everything at a cellular level. And then from there, it's, you know, a lot of vegetables, and there's a lot of choices out there. You just have to be a little more creative than the two ways you know how to make them.
1: The other chief offender certainly tends to be, when we talk about it, is dairy. And is there a place for dairy? I know you also have, you know, a lot of different research and opinions regarding bloating, and a lot of that's intertwined with dairy. So how do we navigate dairy?
0: Coming from a Wisconsinite?
1: Yeah.
0: I mean, dairy in general has been changed, and it's not necessarily the healthy food that it once could have been or has been. In general, we do not have the ability to break it down. And, you know, when I was a kid, we used to have a milkman deliver the milk. We were one of the very last few on the block that had that, and that milk would only last for 3 days. Well, now milk lasts for, what, 2 or 3 weeks in the refrigerator? They didn't change the cows. They changed what's going on in that situation, because there's no way in the normal universe that milk should actually last 2 weeks. And so something's been altered, so now it's not really a food. It's just something that you put in that's tasty, that doesn't really give you nutrition, It does bloat you up. It puts dark circles under the eyes and basically makes a person more toxic because it's a food that they can't break down.
1: When we, again, you know, are you saying no dairy, or is there a way to help digest dairy better?
0: Well, if you take the Absorbate, it actually has some lactase in it, which actually breaks down dairy. You're better to have dairy in some cheeses, not, you know, the American type cheese, but the ones that have had a little processing, or, you know, no processing, I should say. And once again, if you eliminate it for a month or two and you start to see how much better you feel and a few pounds come off and you have more energy, well, then go and have a big bowl of ice cream and see how you feel after that. And, you know, sometimes you're just not aware of what it is that's causing these symptoms. So once you sort of experiment with it, you know, you don't need me to tell you anymore. It's either, you know, you feel lousy, can't sleep, and you have achy and crampy legs, or you clean it up and you feel a lot better.
1: Is there, what's the natural way to get lactase?
0: That is a good question. I actually don't know the answer to that.
1: Okay. We'll just say it's difficult.
0: Yeah.
1: All right.
0: You know, in general, because these digestive enzymes are so key to helping on so many levels of digestion, I mean, if you think about it, the only way you get nutrition in your body is to digest your food. So it's such a simple thing that should have been taught back in first grade, and yet it's been so ignored and no big deal that if you really could take that responsibility and understand it, people would be taking enzymes for every meal if they're trying to get healthy, because they need the aid, they need the help on that, and they're going to get more bang for their buck.
1: So let's talk about, you know, those meals of celebration, whether it's the summer barbecue or, you know, that celebrating that next birthday. Obviously, we are a culture of indulgence, and certainly heavy foods and sugars factor in. You have a kind of systematic way we would approach something, let's say like a barbecue, in terms of when we eat what and the order of things. What's the best way to approach the family barbecue?
0: Well, one, don't go there starving. That's one thing. And then realize there's probably enough food for the crowd. Nobody makes, you know, not enough food for a barbecue. So if you understand that, you can start with it a bit, you know, with a little bit of a plan. One, eat the protein first, whether that's the hamburgers, the steak, the chicken, the hot dogs. Take whatever's on the grill first. Wait a good 20 minutes, and then go and have something like the salads, or, you know, the cucumber this, or the coleslaw, and let those foods also not have to compete with the protein that you just put in. Let that just have your own enzyme system try to break that down on its own. And then if you're going to have potatoes, macaroni and cheese, any of the bread items, you know, wait a bit and have those. If you really have a jonesing for some dessert, then, you know, pull it aside. Hide it, if you so, if you're worried about it. And, you know, 20 minutes after that, you could have some dessert. But give the body a chance to break down the foods, because, one, we are overeating. And, two, you know, those are the fun times. You know, we do have to live here and have some fun, but there is a systematic way to go about it. So you're not, you know, feeling all bloated and don't want to get in the pool because your belly's sticking out and, you know, you're just tired now and want to go home.
1: When you talk about bloat or gas, and I mean, it's something like, let's say, as simple as beans. It seems like a double-edged sword there, right? Great source, and yet can come back to haunt us. How do we navigate some of those foods that have both a pro and a con?
0: Well, one of the things is the way that we prepare beans has been completely different from the way that it was taught to our grandparents. They should have been soaking them for a day or two, and that helps to break down the actual wall of the beans so that we can get the actual nutrition from it. Instead, we're taking beans from cans. We're taking, you know, really quickly processed food that actually was never intended to eat that quickly. You did have to do some prep to it. So those people who know about this, the, you know, people from India that eat a lot of beans, they know they must soak these things for their families and them to actually get the nutrition from them. So it's just a matter of we've become a fast, efficient, you know, quick lifestyle. And everything that we're doing is against having health from the point of it really does, it takes a little bit more work to actually prepare the food.

0: You know, bodies haven't changed, but certainly our food prep has, and our grandparents, you know, had to go the extra mile, not because that was their goal. It's just that was what was needed.
1: You have some interesting insight when you talk about what affects our enzyme production, that we shouldn't eat when we're too cold, we shouldn't eat when we're too hot. Does that really have a profound effect?
0: It actually does, because if you think about the survival of a body, the digestive system in a sort of stressed state is not your first priority. So what happens is all that energy goes towards handling what's going on, getting your body warmer if you're too cold, trying to cool it off if you're too hot, if you're stressed from, you know, a fight or something. So what you want to do is get the body a bit more normalized, you know, get it warm or cold and chill it out a bit, and then you'll have the ability to digest your food, which is, you know, once again, the most key thing that you could possibly have the body do, the most efficient. There's nothing more important. Any organ system in your body has to have the proper nutrition to work. So, thus, not much more can be said about that.
1: There's been a lot in the news lately about when we should eat, in particular, intermittent fasting. What's your take on the cycle of when we eat?
0: You know, if you're just trying to live life, then when you wake up in the morning, you should be eating immediately. This, I'm just not hungry or I'm not a morning person for food, fine, I get it. But, you know, what happens is now you're eating way too much later. Now you need to snack late at night because you've actually skipped feeding your body after it's been, you know, sleeping and resting for the nighttime. So the normal is you wake up, you drink a nice big glass of water, have some breakfast. Lunch, have a nice lunch with protein, vegetables, dinner, have the same, and you'd be amazed if you start to eat that way. Your body doesn't go into a starve mode, and it actually feels a heck of a lot better, and you don't have all these cravings for sugars and such. Now, the intermittent fasting, I believe, is really helpful to a person from the point that they're trying to change up what's happening, they're becoming more aware. It does help the body. It's, and, you know, if you're successfully doing that, you're feeling good, and you have more energy, and you're losing weight, carry on. But, you know, in general, people aren't going to live their lives like that. They're doing it for a period of time.
1: All right. We are just about out of time. I want to just ask a couple more questions. First, what can we do to find out more about what we've discussed here today?
0: You can actually look onto the website, which is naturesources.com. And what that has is all the information that we just discussed on the Absorbaid, the digestive enzyme that I just love to break down all the different types of foods, or they can call the 1-800 number, which is 1-800-827-7656. And if they use the code radio, not only can they ask for some free samples, but if they're interested, they can get 20% off their first order. And if you really can absorb your nutrition 70 up to 71% better when you eat, then heck, take these darn vitamins and, I mean, nutrients, because they're actually going to make a big difference in how you get the nutrients into the system.
1: So obviously you are a huge advocate for getting our enzyme levels where they need to be. And you said if you could give one piece of advice, it would be to start taking an enzyme supplement. If you give two pieces of advice, what would be one other small change that we could make to have a huge impact?
0: You know, a big one that no one likes me to talk about in here is coffee keeps you from absorbing your nutrition. It really does. And I can tell every one of my patients that's either back on coffee or is a coffee, tea, or soda pop drinker. And that in itself will change how your digestive system will work. So if you want to use it more like a treat, like a piece of chocolate cake, and use it, you know, one or two times per week, not 1 to 3 times per day, it will make a significant change in how you feel and how you absorb.
1: All right. Well, unfortunately, that is all the time we have today. We've been talking with nutritional educator Dr. Julie Getcha. Thank you so much for coming on today, Julie.
0: Hey, thanks for having me on your show.
1: And that will do it today for Community Focus. This is Matt and I wishing you all the very best in Burlington and beyond.
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Oh, my. That's a nice tune. Good morning, everybody. How are you? I'm Jeff Peterson. This is the Eclectic Collection. Today is Sunday, May 17th, 2026. And an overcast day here in southeast Wisconsin. But today we're going to talk about an event that 85 years ago, on May 11th, 1941, Woody Guthrie was hired by the Department of the Interior, the Bonneville Power Authority, up in the Pacific Northwest, to write a few tunes and narrate a movie about the dams that were being built along the Columbia River. From that song you just heard, which is a great, great piece of music, one of the tunes that Woody wrote for the thing. He worked for a month, 30 days. We'll get into the details about that. But that song you heard was the song of the Grand Coulee Dam, way up in that northwest. David Resendez, along with David Grisman and Tracy Grisman. Beautiful mandolin. No doubt that was Grisman. That was from an album called Roll Columbia. Woody Guthrie's 26 Northwest songs came out on the 75th anniversary, so that was 6 years ago. Or 10 years ago, excuse me. Wow. The old mind is, it's too early. But nonetheless, on Folkways Records, that was released. And at the same time, a book came out. It was called 26 Songs in 30 Days. Woody Guthrie's Columbia River Songs and the Planned Promised Land in the Pacific Northwest. Written by Greg Vandy, who hosted a radio show out in Seattle called on the radio station KEXP.

0: And he had some help from Daniel Pearson. It's a wonderful book that goes into good detail about that whole event, which we'll get into as we play the music from that era. How wonderful it is. I guess what I'm going to do, just to give you a flavor for it, Woody did record a number of these songs that he wrote. And it's a great bit of history about it. So let's get into that music and listen to Woody sing one of his songs, one called The Oregon Trail. But before that, there's a chap by the name of Steve Kahn. He was the guy that was going to make this movie. And he's one who hired Woody. He introduces Woody. So here's Steve Kahn, and then we'll hear Woody.
1: These are songs by Woody Guthrie. They are made from the original recordings that he made in the office of the Bonneville Power Administration in May 1941.

Nice, good, clean recording there, huh? Woody Guthrie, The Oregon Trail, one of the 26 songs from that period of time. Let's get a little history and perspective on this, shall we? First federally funded dam on the Columbia River actually had begun in 1933. That's because of a lot of flooding going on in the Pacific Northwest from the Columbia River, and so it damaged a lot of things, and the crops that were grown up there, it was a pretty arid area, so they figured if they could dam this up, they would prevent the flooding, and they could irrigate and increase the crops that are produced, and which is what happened. So that starts in 33, and then funding started coming out in 35. This, is, of course, is during the Roosevelt administration, during the Depression. And actually, Franklin Roosevelt dedicated the Bonneville Dam in September of 1937.

And so the Bonneville Power Administration was created in 1937 to market the power that the Bonneville Dam and the Grand Coulee Dam, which was added later on, would provide. So you had these guys that were showing the promise of what that would be. So in the meantime, while that's going on, go ahead to 1940, and Woody Guthrie is out in California hanging around with Will Geer, Grandpa Walton, who you will hear some recordings of during this show. He is hanging out in Topanga Canyon, a little artist community out there, and they're laying low. Well, he gets Grandpa Walton, Will Geer, gets a job in New York City. He's an actor, of course. And so he's heading back, and while he sees Woody there, he had met Woody out there, he tells him, you should come with. They'd love you in New York. I think it's worthwhile for you to see that. And February 16th, 1940, right? This is a year and a half before World War II starts. Woody arrives in New York City, and in January, the Grapes of Wrath had opened. That's significant because that is talking about the migrant workers and the Dust Bowl refugees heading out to California, which is what Woody was doing. He was one of them. And, of course, Woody was enamored by the movie. He didn't read the book, he said, but he saw the movie several times. Anyway, at this time in February in 1940, he writes the song, This Land Is Your Land. So at least that's what he dated it. Then he starts participating in some benefits and some concerts. And then on March 4th, 1940, he performs at the Forest Theater in New York City for a Grapes of Wrath evening put on by the Steinbeck Committee for agricultural workers to help migrant workers. And there Woody meets Alan and Elizabeth Lomax, Pete Seeger, Aunt Molly Jackson, and Lead Belly. This could be considered the big bang of folk music, I think, very much like when the Carter family and Jimmy Rogers got together in Bristol, Tennessee, and all of a sudden there was this explosion of what was called country music. Well, this was those people getting together, Lomax, Guthrie, Seeger, and Lead Belly, could be the big bang of what us folkies call the folk revival. And anyway, so Woody knocked them dead out there, and just... they said, this guy's the real deal. So much so that in March, the next month, Lomax is working down at the Library of Congress, going through recordings and documenting all this folk music from America and the world, actually. And he invites Woody to come down to record him. And they started the Library of Congress recordings that Woody did. He did four sessions of this from March 21st to the 28th. And Woody appeared on CBS radio on a show that Lomax had put on. And Lomax was enamored by this. Well, he also appeared on a radio show with Lead Belly, who asked, had a radio show in New York. So 1940, it's the start of this, the most productive period, because the Huntington disease had not started to affect Woody. That starts happening towards the end of World War II, 1944-45. He starts having these weird feelings about his body. And it's the effects of Huntington's disease starts happening. He was actually fighting overseas in the war. No bone spurs for him. He was doing all right. He actually fought for America. So Woody, this five-year window, this is his most productive period of time before the sickness kind of started to make him erratic, is a good way to put it. And then he lived to be 55, and the last 15 years of that was in a hospital. So interesting stories there. So anyway, the good folks out at the Bonneville Power Authority, they wanted to make a movie about the making of these dams and promote it, send it around so the people would buy bonds to help

fund it and this and that. Steve Kahn, who is the guy who is going to make that movie, contacts Alan Lomax and says, hey, I need a, recommend to me a folk singer, someone who could write some songs and narrate this movie I'm doing. And Lomax says, I got just the guy, Woody Guthrie. He's perfect. So he gives him his contact information. He sends a letter to him, and it's great. Woody says he received this certified mail from Mr. Kahn telling them to come on up to Portland. So this happens in May of 41. Woody is in Los Angeles, throws his family into his car. He had a new Pontiac somehow he got. And by May 12th, he was arrived in Portland, met Steve Kahn, and he was hired right there. And Kahn, they wanted to have someone up there for a year. But this time, Stephen Kahn wasn't quite, he was pretty progressive, but he wasn't quite sure that Woody would be get through the vetting process, because Woody was a pretty potent left-wing character. And but he wanted to use him. So what he did, instead of going through the entire process, he hired him as a consultant for 30 days. And he paid him $267 for the 30 days. And many people say that was the best money the government ever spent, because there were 26 songs that came out of that many of which are classic tunes. Anyway, even though Woody didn't get the job for a year, he was happy to do it for the month. And it went all the way till June 11th. Noon on June 11th is when that term ended. So, and out of that came a number of great songs. So let's play another one of these classic tunes. And I'll do one that's sung by Woody's protege, Mr. Ramblin' Jack Elliott. This is Talkin' Columbia. Great music.

thought about the people, I thought about the man. Everybody running around all over creation just looking for some kind of a little place. Pulled out my pencil, scribbled this song. I figured all them salmon just couldn't be wrong, 'cause them salmon fish, mighty shrewd, they got senators.

You know, what's great about that Talking Blues, written in 1941, you heard him say, Woody wrote, everything's going to be made out of plastic. The whole world is going to be made out of plastic. This is 85 years ago. I think he kind of called that. And he thinks the whole world should be run by electricity. And that's another thing. All of those significant changes, you know, 85 years ago, that wasn't the case. Electricity was a relatively new thing. It's been around a while, but not like it is today. Woody had a vision of that. He could see that. Anyway, part of his, the key thing here is that this electricity is going to be generated by public power and not private power. And things would shift after the war to be more privatized. But at this time, it was being pushed by public power. So what he did, there was a young employee by the name of Elmer Bueller, and he drove Woody around, all around the state of Washington and parts of Oregon, so that he could get a feel for what's going on to help him write his tune. And Steve Kahn had said, I want you to report in here every day and telling me what you're doing and to keep an eye on him so that he just didn't goof around. So they were driving around in a 1940 Hudson, black car, Hudson car. They headed up the Hood River Valley, and they went to all these places. And Elmer Bueller says that Guthrie was just blown away by the beauty of the great Northwest. And you can hear it in the songs he writes. And they would spend close to a week just touring around the area. And this gave Woody the opportunity to meet and mingle with people who were working on the construction of these dams, and with also some of the people who benefited from it. And he'd give these impromptu concerts in a town that Elmer Bueller said the people would just come and listen to him. And they all loved it because he was singing about, he'd mention their cities and places in the songs, which, of course, makes people feel good when they hear that. So that was all going on. Great stuff. So let's play another tune here from one of the things that Woody put together. And it's one of his classic tunes of all time. And I don't know if it's 100% his, but he gets credit for this one. This particular version of the song is done by Lester Flatt and Earl Scruggs during the Folk Scare. They were doing Woody Guthrie music. It's a song about hard traveling. This captures the life of migrant workers and it just the working class in general. Here's Lester Flatt and Earl Scruggs, Hard Traveling.

Oh, yeah. A great song done by two great artists, Lester Flatt, Earl Scruggs, and the Foggy Mountain Boys. Hard Traveling from Woody's 26 songs from the Pacific Northwest. We're celebrating 85-year anniversary of Woody Guthrie working for the U.S. government. Who'd have thunk it? And all the music that came out of that great time. So while Woody would be in the back seat of this Hudson car driving around, he'd be playing on his guitar, and he visited peach orchards and hop yards and people who supported the whole public power within the region. And he even visited the already completed Bonneville Dam. And he just was so enamored. This is paradise, he said. He kept saying, Elmer Bueller said, he just kept saying that. And also the spirit of the people that he met inspired him, is what Steve Kahn said, that the region was actually full of optimism because of what was going on. And of course, this is before World War II hits. Farmers are upbeat about the benefits that the river would be providing them with irrigation. So it's interesting stuff. That was the taming of the river, how that would change everything. Though nowadays it's kind of frowned upon because of the changes it does to the environment and a lot of things that are destroyed because of the dam. So it's an interesting kind of a conflicting situation, isn't it? Nonetheless, it happened. So when Woody did return to Portland, he would write in the BPA offices for the rest of the time. And he plays guitar and sings some of the songs to the staff. And Lomax said that Woody was driven around, and I don't remember very much about it. He said, but I do remember that for him, it was a heavenly experience. And everything about the situation was right for him. That's a quote from Alan Lomax. Woody had come from the Southwest, which is dry. And he remembers the first time he saw the Columbia River. He said it was green. It was clear water, the air was beautiful, and he said that it just fired him up. That was how he could write a song every day. And there's some pictures of him sitting overlooking the valley and overlooking one of the dams. It looks pretty. And the fish, he would see the fish, and he'd even talk to the fishermen at these long piers out into the river, and they were fishing, spearfishing. Woody said he made up 26 songs, played them over loudspeaker at meetings to help sell bonds to carry the power lines all the way up and down to the little towns throughout the way. Then what happened, so in June 11th, they actually recorded, not all 26, he didn't record all 26 songs, but he recorded a number of them, and some of them were put into the movie, and he narrated pieces of it, and the movie is available. It's called Columbia River. There's a great package, a thing called the American

Tackle Patriot, Woody Guthrie, that contains not only all the Library of Congress recordings that Woody did with Lomax, but also all these BPA recordings, as well as some other things from home recordings, and a 78 record of Woody singing on one side, and the other side you have Bob Dylan singing a song. They would do war songs. That once the war started, they were doing songs to promote to take care of yourself and things like that. Great stuff. So this box set, and it has a whole book about everything. And so Woody records these songs in Portland, then he heads back to New York. This is in June of 41. And then, of course, World War II breaks out in December. And that changes everything. So the whole thing shifts. He's with the Almanac Singers then, Woody Guthrie, and some of these songs are forgotten. And the war goes on, and we shift to a less progressive administration under Truman after the war ends, and then Eisenhower administration. And they actually had told the folks out there to destroy all of the movies and recordings, get rid of that stuff. We're not going to do that. We're shifting more to a privately built administration of this stuff. But there were a couple of guys who worked there who saved multiple copies of both the recordings and the movies. Thank heavens. So time passes on. Woody goes, does his thing. We get through the 50s, blah, blah, blah. Woody's, you know, of course, a hero. In 1983, there's a gentleman by the name of Bill Merlin who works for the Bonneville Power Authority as a guy who was there to promote it, interface with the public. And he's going through a file cabinet one day, and he finds a contract between Woody Guthrie and the BPA to write songs and narrate this movie. And of course, Bill Merlin happens to be a folk singer who knows who Woody is. And he's looking at it and says, what? This is funky. And he starts digging around. He starts contacting people. Well, then he rustles up Steve Kahn, and he rustles up Elmer Bueller, and he starts talking to these guys. And he says, well, where are these recordings? Whatever happened to this stuff? And they said, well, a lot of it was told to be destroyed, but you might want to talk to so-and-so. He is the kind of guy who might not have done exactly all of that. Well, Bill Merlin does make contact, and he finds out that there is a guy who has copies of the movie with narration by Woody Guthrie and music by Woody in it. And he also has some acetate recordings of Guthrie that he did in Portland. And, of course, Bill Merlin nearly flips out. But it's not all 26 songs, because it's well documented that there's 26 songs. And he is told by one of the people who had the music to go check with this other guy, and he goes there, and this guy, yeah, he has more of them. So eventually, in the 80s, Bill Merlin tracks down the lyrics of all 26 songs and about 18 of the recordings, and he gets in contact with the Guthrie family, who at this point, the Woody Guthrie Center, the archives are being created, and he starts working with them to piece this all together. Contacts Pete Seeger. Pete tells him about these songs, and Pete says, yes, I remember this. As a matter of fact, this one that doesn't have any music, he sung that one to the melody of the Wabash Cannonball. So they eventually pieced this all together. It's a fantastic story. And there is a movie about that that came out in the 80s as well. And so Bill Merlin is a hero to the folkies for putting this all together. He eventually retired from the Bonneville Power Authority, and he himself recorded some. And in 1987, through Rounder Records, they released those recordings. Only 17 songs were released. Some of them, the quality was very poor. And Woody had also recorded some of these songs back in New York under better circumstance. But the interesting thing is he changes the lyrics sometimes. So they had the written copies, and then they had the Portland recordings, and then they have the New York recordings. And they see things are changing. And, of course, he also

this point, World War II started coming up. So he started sneaking in verses about Hitler and things like that. And one of the songs that that happened on was a great tune of Guthrie's. It's an old folk tune that Woody put new words to, organize it together, and of course gets writing credits for it. About the biggest thing that man has ever done. Here's a recording. It's called The Great Historical Bum. Tom Paxson and singing this at a Woody Guthrie tribute. And this was part of the 26 songs that were put on, because he was talking about the heroes of it. And you'll hear in here some of the verses, how it links to the Great Northwest. So here's Tom Paxton.

I built the Rock of Ages, it was in the year of one, and that's about the biggest thing that man has ever done. I was in the Garden of Eden, that was in the year of two, join the Apple Pickers Union, and

I fought the Battle of Valley Forge and the Battle of Bully Run, and that's about the biggest thing the man has ever. There was a man across the ocean, I guess you know him well.

Oh, yeah. Jackhammer John right there. Pete Seeger and Richie Havens singing at the Woody Guthrie tribute concert that was performed after he had died. Jackhammer John, that's got

0: another song that from the 26 Northwest songs that he put together, borrowing the Brown's Ferry Blues was the melody. It's an old folk tune, and he put that great lyrics to it. I'm gonna just trying to bring the people some electric light. I love that line. How he says that. I mean, he was a poet, no question about it. Politics aside, his songs had poetry, and those lines. Working all night, just trying to bring the people some electric light. And he had started that song apparently in New York because he was watching them rip up a street with a jackhammer. And then when he got out there, they were working on the dam with jackhammers as well. So he could use that and apply it. It was just great stuff. I want to play some more music from that tribute. We should just enjoy this stuff. One of the things that Arlo, Woody's son, said, that the work that Woody did during this 1 month up in the Pacific Northwest was probably the best time of his life. Arlo said that he saw himself for the first time in his life being on the inside of a monumental, world-changing, nature-challenging, beyond-belief thing. It was bigger than him, and he saw this as a big deal. And when you see the pictures and you hear the music, he really had a positive attitude about America. And you can listen to these songs. They're filled with hope, optimism. And he was doing a patriotic thing at the time, writing these songs for his country. And he had a chance to express his feelings that he had for America. And these songs did it. It's just a fantastic time. Not in a political sense or in a social sense, but an engineering sense. And all these things, at one moment, as Arlo said, it was the best time of his life and the raw creativity he had. Great stuff. So, that being said, let's play some more songs and just listen to these great songs and great narration from Woody Guthrie. During the show, tribute show out there, a lot of people came. Will Gear, of course, Seeger, Arlo, and all his, Woody's friends and disciples. But Robert Ryan, the actor, and Peter Fonda, and all these people participated in the shows as well. So here's Robert Ryan doing some of Woody's narration.
1: The Pacific Northwest is one of my favorite spots in the world. And I'm one walker that stood way up and looked way down across to plenty of pretty sights in all their veiled and nakedest seasons. Thumbing it, hitching it, walking and talking it, chalking it, marking it, sighting it and hearing it, seeing and feeling and breathing and smelling it in, sucking it down me, rubbing it in all the pores of my skin, and the wind between my eyes knocking honey in my comb.

That's Judy Collins right there. With a cast of thousands. You can hear Odetta in the background singing Saharmony there. Sounded great. Of course, that was at the 1967 tribute to Woody. He had passed away in October. And this, I think it was December that was held. And then they held another one several months later in Los Angeles. Because the West Coast folks said, hey, don't forget about us. He was a big part of the West Coast. Great, beautiful stuff. Yeah, so Bill Merlin, I'm going to play him some recordings that he's made from the Columbia recordings. This is the one. The interesting thing about Guthrie is he felt it very important that people were your name carries a lot to him, to Guthrie. When he wrote the song Deportees about the plane crash where 20-some deportees were killed in a plane crash, and the article was printed about it, they mentioned the name of the pilot, the co-pilot, and the immigration guy that was flying the other, and he said the remaining passengers were deportees. And Woody said they didn't even have the decency to name these people, give them the dignity of who they were. And when the Reuben James battleship sunk in World War II, he got the names of all the people who sunk and died and with that boat. And he put him into the song. And of course, Seeger said, it's never going to work, Woody. The song's going to be 20 minutes long as you recite these dozens of people who died. You know, so they pared it down to a nice thing. But it's interesting how he did that. Well, as part of his Northwest 26 songs from here, he wrote a tune called The Guys on the Grand Coulee Dam. And here is Bill Merlin, the guy who we have to thank for getting these recordings and the story out. Here is Bill Merlin and the fine company, Guys on the Grand Coulee Dam. Woody's tribute to those people who worked and died on that, building that monumental thing.

see the crops and orchards springing to the touch of nature's hand. And it's further up the river where your eye will meet the skies, where you'll see the steel and concrete of

Powerful songs. Roll Columbia. Bill Merlin and Fine Company is the band he's playing with. And before that, we heard Bill Merlin singing Guys on the Grand Coulee Dam. A lot of those names were people associated with Dam, but some of them he threw in. Lee Hayes, of course, was the guy that helped Pete Seeger write this I Had a Hammer. And Matt Jennings was his brother-in-law from his first wife when Woody got married down in Texas. When he lived in Oklahoma and Texas, he married Mary Jennings, and her brother Matt was a guy that played harmonica and fiddled with Woody back in when they were kids, and I should say teenagers, actually. So so some of them names popped in. I don't know if he what those are in there for. Anyway, I had mentioned at the start that there's this fantastic book called 26 Songs in 30 Days. And the reason it's great, of course, it focuses on this period of Woody's life. But it's got these great maps of Washington State and Oregon and the Columbia River and all the rivers that feed into it and where the dams are. And all of these great pictures from that period of time in the 40s and around it. And the advertisements for, you know, the Bonneville Power is cheaper. Good light. $1.13 a month for your electric bill. It was a poster that advertised the benefits of hydroelectricity in 1940. All these great posters. And then, of course, some great aerial shots of the dam being built. And some of these posters are very much of that era, and they even reflect kind of like some of the stuff you were seeing in other countries at the time, which is kind of interesting. But there's also pictures of Bill Merlin with Ramblin' Jack Elliott and a couple of the people that were useful in making all of this stuff happen. They also have the a copy of Woody's application for a job for the United States Department of the Interior. And it's just fascinating stuff that this document, that people have documented. All of this can be found and seen at the Woody Guthrie Center down in Tulsa. And online, they have all the stuff available, the CDs and the books. And like I said, the other fantastic source of information is the 6-CD set called Woody Guthrie, American Radical Patriot. It's just an amazing period of time, those 5 years that I was talking about when this stuff happened. Why, we're fast approaching our halfway point. I'm going to play another tune from the 26 songs. This is called Electricity and All. It's by Annalisa Tornfelt and the Tornfelt sisters on that great Roll Columbia album from Folkways.

0: We'll have electricity and all. It's amazing to think that that was a big deal. Now, I mean, we just take electricity for granted, like air. And back then, it was a new deal. Woody Guthrie wrote that song. And, you know, that the song I mentioned, I started one of the earlier songs. I didn't start the show with it, but one of those that I played earlier, the Oregon Trail. Woody's notes on that particular song, he, of course, was a prolific writer with great handwriting, and he would always document. When he wrote the Oregon Trail, he said this song, the words and music were compiled by Woodrow Wilson Guthrie, not at my home, but at the high banks of the Columbia River, for the Department of the Interior, Bonneville Power Administration, 811 Northeast Oregon Street, Portland, Oregon, on the 14th day of May, in the year of 1941. So he documented that. And all that fantastic stuff. All right, we're going to take a little break. We'll be back. More Guthrie music, stuff like that. And so we'll be right back.
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1: Hey, we are back for the second half of our show here on the 17th day of May, 2026, celebrating 85 years of Woody Guthrie's experience as a government employee working for the Bonneville Power Authority up in Washington and Oregon. And all the great songs, 26 songs in 30 days, quite the feat. One of the things that Guthrie did afterwards, him and his wife Marjorie used to go to schools, and he would sing, and she had a dance school that she ran. And Woody would entertain kids at multiple schools, and she would kind of narrate things, and he would talk about his life and history, and even talked about some of these events, one of them being the experience up in the Grand Coulee Dam at Great Northwest, and he would talk about she would introduce it, Marjorie would, and then Woody would talk about it. Here's an example. There's an album called Live Wire, which is a recording. Someone recorded one of these shows, and they have Woody talking. This is in the 50s, so he's feeling the effects now of Huntington's disease, and you can tell by his talk. Or he may have been drinking, which he medicated himself because of the of the impact of the disease. Anyway, let's give this a listen here.
2: And Woody made a career of traveling, and then one day he was asked by the United States Bonneville administration to go out to the West Coast and write some songs for them there where they were going to build the Bonneville Dam.
3: Well, these songs are, there was 26 of them. We made records. Traveled around with the camera crew, you know. All they was taking shots of the five rivers that run into the Columbia. And the Columbia, that had been such a wild river all its life, done so much destruction. And just lately, as you remember, washed off the town out there of Kaiserville. And the thing was that this was going to open up thousands and thousands of acres of land, irrigate all of that land that had been desert land all its life, so that several thousand families of migratory farm workers could move out there and settle down. Plus the fact that it would run 10 or 15 cities with electric currents and run all the factories. It was going to beat Hitler and Nazism and fascism out of the new metals they was working out in those days, manganese and chrome and aluminum and all kinds of new factories building at that time bombing planes.
1: So there's Woody talking about his time in New York during a concert. That was recorded in the early 50s. He released an album, of course, his biography. In 1940, he released an album called Dust Bowl Ballads. And he also wrote his biography called Bound for Glory. And Folkways made a recording of his music along with some narration of his stuff. And these are great recordings, too. And Will Gear, of course, was part of that. One of the most significant songs from this Columbia, Roll Columbia collection of songs, the 26, is a song called Pastures of Plenty, which

0: Guthrie does an amazing job in this song of, in one line, he goes from talking about harvesting your hops and grapes and traveling through Arizona and California to put the sparkling white wine on your table. He goes from the migrant workers at the beginning of the line, and the last line ends with this sparkling wine on the table and the wealthy enjoying it. He captured it beautifully. Well, some of his writings capture that. Let's listen to Will Geer and then Woody talking. And this is from the album called Bound for Glory, which Folkways had put out back in 1956. Woody was in the hospital at this point from Huntington's disease. Here's Will Geer, Woody Guthrie.
1: Yes, guess I'm what you'd call a migrant worker. Guess you had to think up some kind of a name for me. I travel, yes, if that's what you mean, and your red tape and your scary offices, but you can just call me any old word you want to. You just set and call me off a whole book full of names, but let me be out on my job while you're doing the calling. That way we can save time and money and get more work turned out. I ain't nothing much but a guy walking along. You can't hardly pick me out in a big crowd. I look so much like everybody else. Streets, parks, big places, I travel. Hell yes, I travel. Ain't you glad I travel and work? If I was to stop, you'd have to up and leave your job and start traveling, because there's a hell of a lot of traveling that's got to be done.

Oh, that's a pretty song. Ramblin' Round, the Joel Raphael Band. You may recognize that melody as Goodnight Irene. That's what he said. Well, it's okay, though. He's got guy stole my song, but that's okay. I steal from everybody. Roll on Columbia also was Goodnight Irene. Obviously, Lead Belly had an impact on Woody when he met him. A nice song there by Joel Raphael, who always shows up at the Woody Guthrie Festival. It's going to be in July every year around Woody's birthday, which is the 14th of July. Guthrie, this year it's like from the 8th to the 11th. It's a little ahead of it. It's the weekend before Woody's birthday. Joel Raphael will be there. A lot of Guthries show up, so always a good thing. One interesting point that comes up that I found fascinating in the book that Greg Vandy put together with Daniel Pearson, the 26 songs in 30 days. He talks, and when he was interviewing Elmer Bueller, who was the guy who drove Woody all over the state, one of the things he insisted during the interviews was that he heard Woody in the back seat of the car when he'd be playing his guitar, writing these songs and that. He also heard him playing and singing This Land Is Your Land. And Woody had written much of that song before in 1940 while he was in New York, but he didn't put finishing touches on it until actually 1944 when he made his famous recording of it. Though it's not officially counted as one of the Columbia River ballads, Elmer Bueller, it suggests that the open roads of the Great Pacific Northwest prompted him to revisit the song as a land for the people. So it may have caused him to change his thoughts about that song, which is really fascinating to think about that. So let's play Woody's song. Though it's not considered one of them, it certainly appears to have been impacted by his time up there and caused him to shift his gear to say, this land is everyone's land. Because he originally had written the song as a protest to Kate Smith singing Irving Berlin's song, God Bless America, how great a country it is, as he traveled across America and saw 22% unemployment and people not being able to work or barely making money. He said,

0: something's wrong here. This patriotic stuff, we got to shift some gears here, something. So he wrote his protest song to that. And then, of course, it's been used as a patriotic song and all these great things. Well, the best version of it, I think, is when Pete Seeger sang it on Sesame Street with Big Bird and all the kids and all the verses. He shows how you can take a song and put all this great stuff in. Here is Pete Seeger, Woody's most famous student, singing This Land Is Your Land.
1: I thought I'd sing you a song of a little fellow with curly hair who isn't around anymore. The fellow's name was Woody Guthrie. And everybody knows one of the songs he wrote. It's never been on the top 40, but it just went from one person to another till everybody, all 210 million Americans, must have heard it at some time. This one.

it didn't say nothing. This land was made for you and me. Now you know I've heard hundreds of verses to this song. Woody made up dozens of verses. But people have added new ones, and that's a good thing. If anybody listening gets an idea for a verse to this song, I think Woody would be glad if you made up an extra verse to his song. I've heard verses from the east and west and south. I've heard verses in Spanish from New Mexico. Now that's a nice idea. I'd like to hear verses in Italian and Polish and German and... yes, and it'd be nice if we could have Cherokee and Choctaw and Sioux and all the different languages that we've ever spoken here. I made up a verse for the Hudson River where Kirk and I have been sailing on the sloop Clearwater.

kids are dying, and it's hardly been born. Hey, Woody Guthrie, but I know that you know all the things that I'm a-saying, and a many times more.

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1: Bob Dylan, yeah, with his song about Woody, Song to Woody. That is a good tune. Bob did a great job right there. Was very prominent in the movie The Complete Unknown. Of course, Woody's children, that's what they call all these people that play Woody's song. And there was a great concert. It was a tribute to Pete Seeger. And there's a tune written and performed by Harry Chapin's brother Tom with a cast of thousands. It's called Woody's Children. Here it is.
2: Doug, if you will.

Oh yeah, Woody's Children. Old tune there by Tom Chapin from a Pete Seeger tribute concert that

happened after Pete had passed away. I think what we'll do is we'll listen to some of Woody's children. I think that'd be a good idea. And let's see if I can make this happen, get my disc functioning here. But in the meantime, you're listening to The Eclectic Collection. I'm Jeff Peterson, and we're celebrating 85th anniversary of Woody Guthrie working for the United States government, American radical patriot, and writing 26 songs about the Pacific Northwest and wonderful, wonderful music that he did. And I think, as I had mentioned, it was probably one of the most prolific times of Woody's life. And we play a tune by Woody's granddaughter, Sarah Lee. And it's a song that Woody wrote. It's called Folk Song. Well, we'll just give it a play. Sarah Lee Guthrie with Johnny Arion, who was her husband at the time of the recording. So here is Folk Song.

You know, she really is talented, Sarah Lee Guthrie, Arlo's daughter, and her husband there at the time, Johnny Irion. I remember Tom Gilding had interviewed both of them here on WBSD a few years back. And, of course, we knew the history of Sarah Lee. And while during the interview somewhere, Johnny Irion said, well, I happen to be related to Steinbeck. His bloodlines somehow trace up to there. And Tom, without missing a beat, says, well, you guys are Dust Bowl royalty. The author of The Grapes of Wrath and the author of Dust Bowl Ballads. great line, Tom. Great line. One of the great

0: songs. It's not, again, not part of the Woody Guthrie Pacific Northwest songs, but it's one of his greatest songs with probably the greatest line I think ever written. Some men will rob you. As you travel through this world, you'll meet lots of funny men. Some will rob you with a six gun, some with a fountain pen. What a great line. Absolutely great line. And back in a few years back, on the 50th anniversary of the Sweetheart of the Rodeo album release, The Remaining Birds, which was McGuinn and Chris Hillman, got together with Marty Stewart and his fabulous superlatives at the Ryman Auditorium, and they performed that album plus another bunch of other songs. Well, this song, Woody Guthrie's, happened to be on there. Pretty Boy Floyd. And here is a song by Harry Stenton, the drummer with Marty. So, here we go. Pretty Boy Floyd.
1: Northwest is one...

Oh, mercy me. Yes. That's good music. Pretty Boy Floyd. McGuinn actually sang that one there. I guess I got confused when I saw Marty Stewart, Harry Stanton sang that song. Some men will rob you with a six gun and some with a fountain pen. Great, great line. Before we get back to another tune or two from the Northwest Pacific songs, I'm going to play a traditional old song that it's called Old Rosin the Bow. And it's a great tune that it's just an old folk song. It's done here by the Second South Carolina String Band. And then I'm going to play after that an updated version with new lyrics by Pete Seeger. So here is Rosin the Bow.

0: I love it. Here's Pete Seeger's updated version of that song.
1: I've lived all my life in this country. I love every flower and tree. I expect to live here.

Oh, yeah, you got to love Pete. Indeed. Surrounded by Acres of Clams. I remember him singing that song. Great stuff. Oh, yeah. Of course, one of the great... I want to just play a song by the Weavers. Got to at least let them in on this tribute to Woody and some of the songs he put together for us from their album, The Weavers at Carnegie Hall in 1957. If I can get the CD to work here. Maybe not. Maybe it won't happen. Anyway, I guess I will change on that. Go back to Woody Guthrie playing a song from the recordings. And this tune is called Washington Talkin' Blues, and it is this is one of the songs that was part of the Columbia River Collection, and he had recorded it. It was a decent recording, and of course it was re-recorded on the Roll Columbia album. But here's Woody's version of the song, Washington Talkin' Blues.

Along about 1929, owning a little farm was doing just fine. Raised a little row crop, raised some wheat, and sold it over at the county seat. Drawed the money, raised a family. The dust come along and the price went down, and didn't have the money when the bank come around. Tumbleweeds and the black dust blowed, so we hit the trail to where the waters flowed. Way out across yonder somewhere. Hot old rocks and the desert sand made mine run back to the Dust Bowl land. But my hopes as high as we rolled along to the Columbia River up in Washington. Lots of good rain, little piece of land, thought I might grow some. We settled down on some cut-over land and pulled up the brush and the stumps by hand. The sun burnt up my first crop of wheat and the river down the canyon just 500 feet. Might as well have been 50 miles. Couldn't get no water. I loaded our belongings and lit out for town. Seen the old vacant houses and the farms all around. Folks are leaving out, and if you're asking me, that's just as lonesome a sight as a feller can see. Good land. Grow anything you plant if you can get the moisture. Struck a lumber town, heard the big saw sing, and when business is good, well, lumber's a king. Went to looking for a job, but the man said no, so we hit the skids on the old skid road, traipsing up and down, chasing a bite to eat. Kids hungry. Heard about a job, so we hit the wheat, made about enough for the kids to eat, picked in the berries and gathered in the fruit, and the hops and the peaches and the apples, too. Slept in just about everything, except a good warm bed. Been to Arizona, been to California too.

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Folks wasting gasoline chasing around. Now what we need is a great big dam to throw a lot of water out across that land. People could work and the stuff would grow, and you could wave goodbye to the old skid row. Find you a job, work hard, raise all kinds of stuff. Kids too.

Ramblin' Jack Elliott, right there singing a great version of Grand Coulee Dam. That's from an album that Jack put together called The Songs of Woody Guthrie, and they're all that good. I mean, those are really well done. Ramblin' Jack actually preserved Guthrie's memory perfectly because he mimicked him so well, and was good at it. We kind of have that feeling. And he lived with Woody for several years until they threw him out of the house. And then he went over to Europe and was a sensation because of his, they liked Woody Guthrie, and here this guy was doing it. So it was pretty fascinating. That was Ramblin' Jack's role. That's why he's so important. And he's still going. He's still alive. He's in his 90s. And, he's just, as Tim Grimm says, the king of the folk singers. He is indeed. All right. Well, hey, we're done for the day. I got one more song to play before take us out of here. Next week will be Memorial Day weekend. And also next Sunday, when this show is on, is Bob Dylan's 85th birthday. As well as Roseanne Cash's, when would she be? 69. No. She's born in 1955, so she will be 72 or something like that. Anyway, whatever the math is, doesn't matter. But so we will be celebrating the works of Bob Dylan. We'll be celebrating Memorial Day.

and little Roseanne Cash, who when I've the times I've seen her, and I've seen her several times, she's great, and her legacy of the daughter of Johnny Cash is just amazing. So, all right, I'm going to take us out of here with Joel Raphael Band. He's such a great continuing Woody Guthrie's flame. And his talk about his trip down to the Woody Guthrie Festival. I love this song, this version. Talkin' Oklahoma Hills is what he calls it. And it talks about his time at the Guthrie Fest and the music. It's wonderful. And we will be back next week. Celebrate Memorial Day and Dylan's birthday. As Woody Guthrie would say, take it easy, but take it.

Well, let me tell you about the last time we were in this town. The town of Okemah, Oklahoma. Now, Okemah just happens to be the town where Woody Guthrie was born. Which just happens to be the reason that we were there. Now, it's a small town about 70 miles east of Oklahoma City. On a highway they call Interstate 40, which runs off of what used to be called Route 66, which just happens to be the Will Rogers Highway. Now, they call it the Will Rogers Highway because Will Rogers was so famous. And both Woody and Will are well known for their great American spirits. In fact, Will Rogers is the most famous Oklahoman in the whole country. And Woody Guthrie is the most famous Oklahoman in the whole wide world.

even with this kind of worldwide fame, there are those that claim and insist that Woody was a communist. Now he would just smile and say, I ain't no communist, but I've been in the red my whole life. It was one of his jokes, but he did stand up for the common folks. And there were lots of folks in Okemah the last time they were there. To celebrate Woody's too short of a life and almost too many songs. And it was a hot and a dusty day. And they do have a few of those down there. So I decided to go into town and get myself a cold drink at the only place I knew of in Okemah to get a cold drink, which was a place called Brick Street, which was the place where they would have the parties after the festival show. So I got off on Woody Guthrie Street, and I went towards town, and I took a couple lefts until I found myself on a rocky road. But I couldn't find a place to park because there were so many people in town, so I drove down for a block or so until finally I found a place to pull in. So I pulled in and I got out, and as I got out of my car, I heard a voice say, you going to Brick Street? And I said, yes. And she said, well, if you're going to Brick Street, you can't park there because that's parking from my bar, the Rocky Road Tavern. And as you can see, there's so many people in town that there's no place to park. And well, even if anybody knew where my bar was, they wouldn't be able to find a place to park. So you're going to have to move it up a couple blocks. I said, okay, I understand. I'll move my car. But after I do, I'm going to stop into your place and have a drink. And she said, well, if you're going to do that, then you don't have to move your car. And I said, okay. And I got out and I followed Lou Johnson into the Rocky Road Tavern in Okemah, Oklahoma, where she proceeded to buy me a drink, introduced me to her friends, and we had a nice visit. And a good laugh about how she'd come out to hassle me about parking and then ended up buying me a drink. Oklahoma hospitality.

0: 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I went back to the festival site and played the show with the band. And I haven't been back to Okemah since. But if you're ever traveling through that part of the country, on Interstate 40, off Route 66, you know, the Will Rogers Highway, if it's a hot and dusty day, and they do have a few of those down there, then get off on Woody Guthrie Street, go towards town, take a couple lefts until you find yourself on that rocky road. Pull in, park your car, get out, go in, get yourself a cold drink.
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Yeah. Hey, hey. She say, do you love me? I tell her only partly. I only

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I ponder of something great. 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They fill with fire, exhale desire. I know it's dire, my time today. I have these thoughts, so often I ought to replace that slot with what I once bought. Cause somebody stole my car radio and now I just sit in silence. Sometimes quiet is violent. I find it hard to hide it. My pride is no longer inside. It's on my sleeve, my skin will scream, reminding me of who I killed inside my dream. 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There's no hiding for me. I'm forced to deal with what I feel. There is no distraction to mask what is real. I could pull the steering wheel. I have these thoughts, so often I ought to replace that slot with what I once bought. Cause somebody stole my car radio, and now I just sit in silence.

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I find over the course of our human existence, one thing consists of consistence, and it's that we're all battling fear. Oh dear, I don't know if we know what we hear. Oh my, too deep, please stop thinking. I liked it better when my car had sound.

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RJL Painting specializes in both exterior and interior painting for homes and businesses. This includes, but is not limited to, kitchen cabinetry as well as staining and varnishing wood finishes. RJL Painting is located at 309 South Oakland Avenue in Burlington and is owned and operated by Rick Labate and his son Travis. RJL Painting can be reached at 262-210-1496 to set up an appointment for an estimate. All of us at WBSD thank RJL Painting for their sponsorship.

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I hope you learned it note for note like good little children. 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Be happy.

It will soon pass, whatever it is. 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I'm not worried.

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1: My next guest is really a once-in-a-generation artist. And what else can be said? She's very special. Let me bring her out. Regina Spektor.

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